0: cinematic music from film score composer Eric Wolfgang Korngold. That was his violin concerto in D major, opus 35. We heard Renaud Capuçon and the Rotterdam Philharmonic here on WETA 90.9 Washington and WGMS 89.1 Hagerstown. I'm David Martosko. We've got Haydn coming up, one of his London symphonies, and a cool story as well.
1: Music of comfort and consolation on the next Choral Showcase as we take in a choral favorite by Johannes Brahms, Ein Deutsches Requiem, a German Requiem, with Johanna Walroth, Brian Mulligan, the Choir of Collegium Musicum, and the Bergen Philharmonic Choir and Orchestra under Edward Gardner. A German Requiem by Johannes Brahms on Choral Showcase. I'm Bill Bukowski. 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
0: Parts of Europe's social and cultural scene had a fascination in the late 18th century with Turkish military bands, the Janissary bands. And apparently the Janissaries had, these loud bands, huge percussion, just to strike fear into the hearts of people. And of course, the legend grew. So when Joseph Haydn was writing symphonies for London, his famous 100th symphony included Turkish Janissary percussion. At that point, you pretty much had timpani, and that was it. But he took this was really adventuresome at the time. He used a bass drum, cymbals, and a triangle. Seriously, like for Haydn, that was, who does that? Well, I guess he does. The hellish roar of war comes with the triangle, apparently. You'll hear those instruments in the second movement and in the finale as well. That's why we call it the Military Symphony. Here is that 100th symphony of Joseph Haydn, played for us by the Austro-Hungarian Haydn Orchestra, led by Adam Fischer.

We've been listening to Joseph Haydn's Military Symphony, Symphony 100, played by the Austro-Hungarian Haydn Orchestra. Now something by a composer we don't know very well. José White Lafitte was Cuban, and he was known as a virtuoso violinist. Louis Gottschalk got him to Paris, where he just conquered everything, won prizes, founded chamber groups. He wrote a violin concerto we're going to hear now. This is in F sharp minor, that key we talked about earlier with Mozart. Rachel Barton Pine is playing with the Encore Chamber Orchestra, led by Daniel Heggie.

Rachel Barton Pine and the Encore Chamber Orchestra played the Violin Concerto in F sharp minor by Jose White Lafitte, a Cuban composer. Came really the first internationally known soloists from that island. Franz Schubert wrote some waltzes that Sergei Prokofiev later arranged, and we're going to hear Frederick Chu play them right now. We will, of course, break for Choral Showcase after that.

0: We've been listening to Frederick Chu playing waltzes by Franz Schubert on WETA Classical, arranged by Sergei Prokofiev, actually. I'm David Martosko. I'm about to hand it over to Bill Bukowski for Choral Showcase. And first, I've got to tell you that the music on WETA Classical is made possible by your financial support and by The 13, presenting Brahms's Requiem for piano four hands and Bonzi's Credo, featuring pianists Brian Ganz and Eric Conway, Friday, October 16th through Sunday, October 18th in D.C., Bethesda, and Alexandria. 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Choral Showcase starts in just a moment.
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2: Hello and welcome. Bill Bukowski here. Thank you for joining me this evening for Choral Showcase on WETA Classical. Tonight, a German Requiem, Ein Deutsches Requiem by Johannes Brahms, one of his greatest pieces and one from his early years. Written in 1865, following the death of his mother and the passing of his friend and mentor, Robert Schumann, 10 years earlier. Now, Brahms was not particularly religious, but he knew his Bible well, choosing passages from the German text around grief, the brevity of life, and the human desire for closure and comfort. With its deep humanity and non-sectarian nature, this German Requiem is not so much a mass for the dead, but for the living, a consolation for those who mourn, and for those who must come to grips with a great loss. In honoring the death of his mother and his friend, Brahms composed a requiem for all people and for all times. It's funny, too, he even said that the title, A German Requiem, didn't seem quite right, telling one colleague he would rather have called it a human requiem, and that's just what it is. With soprano Johanna Walroth, baritone Brian Mulligan, the Edvard Grieg Choir, the Choir of Collegium Musicum, and the Bergen Philharmonic Choir and Orchestra, conducted by Edward Gardner, Ein Deutsches Requiem, A German Requiem, by Johannes Brahms, on Choral Showcase.

0: A German Requiem, Ein Deutsches Requiem, by Johannes Brahms, with soprano Johanna Walroth, baritone Brian Mulligan, the Edvard Grieg Choir, the Choir of Collegium Musicum, and the Bergen Philharmonic Choir and Orchestra, conducted by Edward Gardner. I'm Bill Bukowski. Thank you for joining me tonight. Next week begins the month of October, and it's scary ghost stories all month long on Choral Showcase. And I hope you'll be with me beginning next Sunday evening at 9, Choral Showcase on WETA 90.9 Washington and WGMS 89.1 Hagerstown.
1: Thanks, Bill. I'm David Martosko with you until midnight. Stay tuned for some flute music, and then we're going to arrive at the second piano concerto of Sergei Rachmaninoff.
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1: I mentioned some flute music. This is a flute concerto. It's the fourth of them in D major by Franz Danzi. The Munich Chamber Orchestra is led by Hans Stadelmeier, and the flautist is Andras Adorjan.

That's a flute concerto by Franz Danzi, played by Andras Adorjan and the Munich Chamber Orchestra. I'm David Martosko with you until midnight. Let's talk a little bit about Sergei Rachmaninoff's second piano concerto. It may have saved his career. He wrote a symphony. His first symphony was a huge failure, and he spiraled into a dark depression. For 3 years, he didn't write a single note. He got out of it through the work of a hypnotherapist who he dedicated this piano concerto to that we're about to listen to. And, you know, this therapist got him sort of with mantras, you will write your concerto. It will be fantastic. And he absorbed these for months and months. And finally, the writer's block broke and boom, there you go. I wanted you to pay attention to the very opening of this. If you're wondering where these chords come from, they're Rachmaninoff's interpretations of the bells in a Russian Orthodox church that his grandmother used to take him to when he was a boy. Kind of like that. Here's Daniil Trifonov with the Philadelphia Orchestra, conducted by Yannick Nezet-Seguin. It is Sergei Rachmaninoff's second piano concerto in C minor, opus 18.

0: If you don't love every note of that, we just can't be friends. Sorry, that's the way it is. Daniil Trifonov played Rachmaninoff's second piano concerto with the Philadelphia Orchestra, led by Yannick Nezet-Segan. I'm David Martosko with you till midnight on WETA 90.9 Washington and WGMS 89.1 Hagerstown.
1: Hello, I'm James Jacobs. 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An hour before the play, I will be giving a talk exploring its musical concepts, and afterwards I will be joined by STC artistic producer Drew Lichtenberg for a robust discussion of the production with questions from the audience. The pre-concert talk is free, though reservations are recommended. 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
0: We have Beethoven and Mendelssohn coming up later this hour, but right now a divertimento by Wolfgang Amadeus Mozart. He wrote this at age 16 in Salzburg, and some people consider this more of a symphony than a divertimento, but whatever you please. I'll note that it's three movements and not four. Also, Mozart might have intended this to become flexible in terms of the performing forces. He wrote, he labeled the lowest line as basso and used the plural word, viole, instead of viola. So there may have been some weird things going on there. But we're going to keep it traditional, though. We'll have the instruments play exactly as they would normally play in Mozart. Here's the Berlin Philharmonic, led by Riccardo Muti. It's Mozart's Divertimento, Kürschel 136.

That's a divertimento by Wolfgang Amadeus Mozart, Kürschel 136 in the Mozart catalog. We heard Riccardo Muti leading the Berlin Philharmonic. Making our way almost to a new week. We'll be starting Monday, well, about a half hour from now, but that does give us time for Beethoven and Mendelssohn. Here's a piano trio by Ludwig van Beethoven in B-flat major. It's Beethoven's Opus 11. Wu Han, David Finkel, and David Schifrin play for us on WETA Classical.

Music of Ludwig von Beethoven, his Piano Trio, Opus 11, as our Sunday winds its way to Monday. I'm David Martosko, and thank you so much for listening, and thank you for supporting WETA. If you want to join up right now as we're in a pledge season, it's WETA.org. I'm going to leave you tonight with a Rondo Capriccioso by Felix Mendelssohn. Here's Jan Liszewski on the piano. Good night.

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1: Thank you so much for staying here and for being with me, Bill Bukowski here. And I do thank you, too, for your contributions. It's your member support that makes all the music possible around the clock here at WETA Classical. And in this hour, we're going to sit back and enjoy music of Beethoven, a performance of the Spring Sonata with Marta Argerich and violinist Gidon Kremer. From Aram Khachaturian's Ballet Spartacus, we'll hear one of the concert suites, and a portrait of Vienna, Morning, Noon, and Night. It's a standalone overture by Franz von Suppé, and it's performed by the Vienna Philharmonic, led by Zubin Mehta.

Morning, Noon, and Night in Vienna by Franz von Suppe. The Vienna Philharmonic was conducted by Zubin Mehta, WETA Classical. A Storm at Sea coming up, music of Nikolai Rimsky-Korsakov, too. And Ludwig van Beethoven, the Spring Sonata for Violin and Piano, the Violin Sonata No. 5 in B-flat, with violinist Guidon Kremer, pianist Martha Argerich.

Ludwig van Beethoven's Sonata No. 5 in B-flat for violin and piano, the Great Spring Sonata by Beethoven, with violinist Gidon Kremer, pianist Martha Argerich, WETA Classical, a violin concerto by Margaret Price, coming up in the next hour. Music of Nikolai Rimsky-Korsakov, too, and right now, Aram Khachaturian, as we hear the Suite No. 2 from the ballet Spartacus, with Nema Järvi leading the Scottish National Orchestra.

0: Niemijärvi led the Scottish National Orchestra in the Suite No. 2 from the ballet Spartacus by Aram Khachaturian, WETA Classical. Music of Rimsky-Korsakov, Florence Price, and more coming up.
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From a concerto by Antonio Vivaldi called The Storm at Sea, one of several concertos that bear the nickname La Tempesta de Mare by Vivaldi, that was the Flute Concerto No. 1 in F Major from his Six Flute Concertos, Opus 10, Aurel Nicolay performing with E. Musici, and you're listening to WETA Classical. I'm Bill Bukowski. Welcome. Sir Charles Mackerras conducts the London Symphony Orchestra in Nikolai Rimsky-Korsakov's Scheherazade.

Scheherazade by Nikolai Rimsky-Korsakov with the London Symphony Orchestra, conducted by Sir Charles McCarris, WETA Classical. I'm Bill Bukowski with music for you by Richard Wagner, Wolfgang Amadeus Mozart too. Hope you can stay with me for this performance of the Violin Concerto No. 2 by Florence Price. Eugene Kang joins the Janacek Philharmonic, led by Ryan Cockerham.

0: Violin Concerto No. 2 by Florence Price on WETA Classical. The violinist was Eugene Kong, who was joined by the Janacek Philharmonic Orchestra, conducted by Ryan Cockerham.
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The Ride of the Valkyries from Part 2 of Richard Wagner's Ring Cycle of Four Operas, Steve Alcura. Leonard Bernstein led the New York Philharmonic. Thank you for joining me for music tonight. Music on WETA Classical. I'm Bill Bukowski. Little night music now by Wolfgang Amadeus Mozart with Sir Neville Mariner and the Academy of St. Martin in the Fields, Mozart's Serenade No. 3 in D major.

The Serenade No. 3 in D Major, Nachtmusik by Wolfgang Amadeus Mozart, this Monday night at WETA Classical. The Academy of St. Martin in the Field, Sir Neville Mariner conducting. Music Through the Night continues with a selection by Robert Schumann with the Revolutionary and Romantic Orchestra, Sir John Elliott Gardiner conducting. Robert Schumann's concert piece for four horns and orchestra.

0: The concert piece for four horns and orchestra by Robert Schumann, WETA Classical. John Elliott Gardner led the Revolutionary and Romantic Orchestra. Piano music by Tchaikovsky, a string quartet by Dvorak, coming up.
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Little Dance for Solo Piano by Pyotr Ilyich Tchaikovsky, the Danse Caractéristique No. 4, was played by Mikhail Pletnyov. It's good to have you with me the first hours of this Monday. I'm Bill Bukowski, and I hope you're doing well so far on this new day. Selections by Bernstein and Franz Schubert coming up. Antonin Dvorak II is the Emerson String Quartet, plays the String Quartet No. 13 in G major.

Performance of the String Quartet No. 13 in G Major by Antonín Dvořák with the Emerson String Quartet. Coming up, music of Franz Schubert with the Royal Concertgebouw Orchestra of Amsterdam. We'll hear the C Minor Symphony No. 4. And from Leonard Bernstein, the Suite from Candide with the Minnesota Orchestra, AGOA, one-time protege of Leonard Bernstein, conducts music of Leonard Bernstein.

0: That was the concert suite from Candide by Leonard Bernstein. WETA Classical, AGOA led the Minnesota Orchestra. I'm Bill Bukowski. Music of Schubert, Chabrier coming up.
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España by Emmanuel Chabrier with the Los Angeles Philharmonic Orchestra, conducted by Jesus Lopez Cobos on WETA Classical. Bill Bukowski here on this early Monday. Good morning. Selections for flute and guitar coming up, solo keyboard music too, and a symphony by Franz Schubert with conductor Nicholas Harnoncourt and the Royal Concertgebouw Orchestra of Amsterdam, the Symphony No. 4 in C minor.

Franz Schubert's Symphony No. 4 in C minor, nicknamed the Tragic Symphony, having more to do with its minor key than any program element, I understand. Nicholas Harnoncourt led the Royal Concertgebouw Orchestra and Schubert's Symphony No. 4 on WETA Classical. From Ferdinando Carulli, a concerto in G for flute and guitar, with Jean-Pierre Rampal and Alexander Lagoya and the Franz Liszt Chamber Orchestra.

0: A concerto in G major for flute and guitar by Ferdinando Carulli with flutist Jean-Pierre Rampal and guitarist Alexander Lagoya, performing with the Franz Liszt Chamber Orchestra, conducted by Janos Rolla.
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Music of Sarandra Schiff, music of Domenico Scarlatti, keyboard sonata in E flat, Kirkpatrick number 475, on this Monday morning at WETA Classical. I'm Bill Bukowski. Thank you for joining me for Music of Bach with David Oistrakh, soloist and conductor of the Vienna Symphony Orchestra, in this performance of Johann Sebastian Bach's Concerto in A minor for violin and strings.

From Johann Sebastian Bach, the Concerto in A Minor for Violin and Strings, BWV 1041, with David Oistrakh playing the violin and conducting the Vienna Symphony Orchestra. Music of Mozart from Amsterdam coming up, and Chopin next, in a solo turn by pianist Andrei Gavrilov. We'll hear Frédéric Chopin's Ballade No. 3 in A flat major on WETA Classical.

Frédéric Chopin's Ballade No. 3 in A flat major, played by André Gavrilov, WETA Classical. Bill Bukowski here with a Mozart septet written for his beloved sister, Maria Anna, or Nannerl as she was known in the family by nickname. For her name day, he composed this Divertimento No. 11 in D major. Ton Koopman leads the Amsterdam Baroque Orchestra.

0: from Wolfgang Amadeus Mozart's The Nannerl Septets, named after his beloved sister, the Divertimento No. 11 in D major. Ton Koopman directed the Amsterdam Baroque Orchestra.
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Well, good morning and welcome on this Monday. Today is September 28th. We're starting to close out the month of September very soon. But we'll have some nice temperatures today, getting up to a high of 71 degrees. Mostly cloudy day, but decreasing clouds as the day wears on. Again, 71 will be our high temperature. It's now 63 in Washington. Good morning. I'm Linda Carducci. Our classical sunrise follows the sun, which is now happening right after the 7 o'clock hour. So we'll have our classical sunrise feature at about 7 o'clock, 7:01-ish, with a very gentle and very pretty clarinet sonata to greet the sun around 7 o'clock. During the 6 o'clock hour, we'll hear piano trio of Felix Mendelssohn and one of the keyboard suites of George Frideric Handel. So we hope you'll stay with us and enjoy the music today on this Monday morning. We start with the music right now with the work of Rossini and the overture to his opera Il Signor Bruschino. Here's the Scottish Chamber Orchestra.

That's the music of Rossini, and it is the overture to one of his many operas, that one called Il Signor Bruschino, where we heard the violins tapping there on their stands as part of the sound effects that Rossini wanted. That was performed by the Scottish Chamber Orchestra, with Jamie Laredo conducting the music of Rossini. Good morning and welcome, now at 6:05 in Washington, D.C. To Brahms we go now, into his very first piano concerto. Alfred Brendel will play the piano here. He's joined by the Berlin Philharmonic. In the third movement, it's a rondo of the first piano concerto of Johannes Brahms.

0: That's the work of Johannes Brahms on WETA Classical. And from his first piano concerto, we heard that third movement, Rondo, with the Berlin Philharmonic, and Alfred Brendel was the pianist on WETA Classical. Today is September 28th. As we start to close out the month of September, it's kind of nice to remember that September is Classical Music Month. It's a month to celebrate this wonderful body of music. It's gorgeous, it's varied, it enriches us. It's exciting, of course, and it's had a great impact on worldwide culture. Something nice to think about during this month of September for Classical Music Month. And of course, thank you for your support of great music on WETA Classical.
1: 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I'm Lisa Flynn. Join me as we head to Milan for this emotional roller coaster. Esperanza Scapucci leads a distinguished cast and the chorus and orchestra of La Scala. I hope you'll be listening.
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0: To Beethoven we go now. We hear cello music of Ludwig van Beethoven, the first movement of his cello sonata number 2. This is opus 5, number 2 of his collection. A performance with Lambert Orcus, the pianist, David Hardy, the cellist, members of the NSO. Here's the work of Ludwig van Beethoven.

And that is the work of Ludwig van Beethoven on WETA Classical. That was the first movement of his second cello sonata. That in G minor, opus 5, number 2, with the NSO principals, Lambert Orcus, pianist, and David Hardy, the cellist. Let's hear a little bit more cello music now. This from a cello sonata in D minor by Giovanni Platti.

The work of Giovanni Plati from the 18th century in the first movement of his cello sonata in D, performed by Ensemble Cordia on WETA Classical. Looking ahead to some of our concerts in the area, tomorrow, that will be September the 29th, Tuesday, the Trio Azzurra will be doing their Washington debut as sponsored by the Young Concert Artists series, and that will be at the Phillips Collection for violin, cello, and piano, playing some chamber music of Ravel and Felix Mendelssohn and others. Information about that is at youngconcertartists.org or just yca.org. To Robert Schumann we go now, and from his Rhenish Symphony, here's the fifth movement.

0: The work of Robert Schumann on WETA Classical was the fifth movement of his Symphony No. 3, Opus 97, that's known as the Rhenish Symphony, and performed by the Revolutionary and Romantic Orchestra, with Sir John Eliot Gardner leading the work of Robert Schumann. Well, it looks like the rain is finally out of our area, but we are left with overcast conditions. We will have clouds decreasing during the day today to give us some sunshine eventually, with a high of 71 degrees. But right now we're fluctuating between 62 and 63 degrees in Washington, D.C. Good morning on this Monday morning.
1: Hello, I'm James Jacobs. Please join me for WETA Night at STC Shakespeare Theater Company, presenting Brian Cox as Johann Sebastian Bach in The Scorer, based on the historic meeting of Bach with King Frederick the Great, in which what begins as a musical challenge takes on issues of power and morality. An hour before the play, I will be giving a talk exploring its musical concepts, and afterwards I will be joined by STC artistic producer Drew Lichtenberg for a robust discussion of the production with questions from the audience. The pre-concert talk is free, though reservations are recommended. Friday evening at 6:30 at Harmon Hall in Washington, D.C. Ticket information is available at shakespeare-theater.org.
0: Well, a reminder that our classical sunrise will be at 7 o'clock this morning, because we time our sunrise feature for the exact moment when the sun comes up over the horizon in Washington, and that changes every day. So that's at about 7 o'clock, 7:01-ish this morning, and we'll have some lovely clarinet music for you for our classical sunrise feature. But now at 6:39, this work of Johann David Heinicken, the Musica Antiqua of Cologne, plays this sonata, S-208.

And that from the Baroque era, the music of Johann David Heiningen on WETA Classical. And that was the Sonata in A Major performed by Musica Antiqua of Cologne. Well, now at 6:42, we're coming up a few years to the Romantic era, to the work of Felix Mendelssohn. The Clermont Trio will play the fourth movement of Mendelssohn's first piano trio.

The work of Felix Mendelssohn on WETA Classical this morning at 6:51, with the Clairmont Trio performing the fourth movement of his Piano Trio No. 1 in D minor, Opus 49, the work of Felix Mendelssohn. Good morning. We return to the Baroque era now to hear the work of George Frideric Handel before our classical sunrise at 7 o'clock. This keyboard suite No. 5 of George Frideric Handel is fashioned in the form of a suite with an opening and then dance movements. And the final movement in this entire suite is known as the Harmonious Blacksmith. We'll hear a performance now by Murray Pariah of the keyboard suite No. 5 of George Frideric Handel.

0: It's the keyboard suite number 5 that was written by Georg Friedrich Handel, multi-movement suite that ends with that last movement, which is known as the Harmonious Blacksmith, and variations on that theme. That was performed by Murray Pariah, the music of Georg Friedrich Handel. And this is WETA 90.9 Washington and WGMS 89.1 Hagerstown. Good morning.
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Well, the sun is up now in Washington, D.C. At least it's up, coming up over the horizon. It's time for our classical sunrise feature, now occurring at 7 o'clock. It happens at a different time every weekday morning because it's timed for the arrival of the sun. This morning, our classical sunrise feature is a nice, gentle way to welcome a Monday morning, and that is with clarinet. And clarinet joined by piano in this music of Felix Dressica. This work for today's classical sunrise.

a gentle way to sort of ease into our Monday morning with that classical sunrise feature. That was the work of Felix Dressica. He was a German composer from around the time of the middle to late Romantic era, lived into the early years of the 20th century. And what we heard was a work that he wrote for clarinet this morning, the first movement of his clarinet sonata, Opus 38, performed by the Pierce Amory duo. Nice music from Felix Dressica for our classical sunrise feature, timed for the arrival of the sun every weekday morning, which of course changes every morning, now happening right after the 7 o'clock hour.

0: That was a recent recording of the Symphonie Espagnole by Edouard Lalo. We heard the fifth movement, in particular with Gustavo Dudamel leading the Simón Bolívar Symphony Orchestra and the violinist Maria Dueñas on WETA Classical. So we are expecting some decreasing clouds today, especially in the morning, and then we'll have some sunshine this afternoon with a high of 71 degrees. It's now 62 in Washington, D.C.
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0: Hello and good morning. I'm Linda Carducci, and coming up in this hour, we'll hear the work of Johann Ludwig Bach, who is an elder cousin of Johann Sebastian Bach, also Smetana and the rollicking finale of Symphony No. 7 of Ludwig van Beethoven. That's all ahead during this 7 o'clock hour. But now to this concerto of Franz Joseph Haydn, the first concerto that he paired for flute and oboe, and we hear it in a performance with Pierre Perlot, oboist, flutist Jean-Pierre Rampal, and the Franz Liszt Chamber Orchestra, this work of Joseph Haydn.

And that is the work of Franz Joseph Haydn on WETA Classical. And we heard the Concerto No. 1 that he wrote for flute and oboe. And that was performed by Jean-Pierre Rampal, the flutist, oboist Pierre Pierlot, with the Franz Liszt Chamber Orchestra. Well, now at 7:33, we're advancing a few years, going to the heart of the Romantic era, to the music of Pyotr Ilyich Tchaikovsky. And from his Symphony No. 2, here's the third movement, the Scherzo. Leonard Slatkin leads the St. Louis Symphony Orchestra.

0: From the Symphony No. 2 of Pyotr Ilyich Tchaikovsky, we heard That Scherzo on WETA Classical. That was performed by the St. Louis Symphony Orchestra, Leonard Slatkin conducting. Look at some concerts at our area. That will include on September 29th, which is tomorrow evening, the Trio Azura in their Washington debut at the Young Concert Artists Series. There will be violin, cello, and piano playing chamber music of Maurice Ravel and Felix Mendelssohn and Jennifer Higdon. If you'd like information about that performance at the Phillips Collection tomorrow evening, it's available at Young Concert Artists. That's YCA.org.
1: 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I'm John Banther. Join me for Front Row Washington, tonight at 9 on WETA Classical.
0: Beethoven's Symphony No. 7 has been compared to dance. Certainly that is the case in its rollicking third and fourth movement. We'll hear the fourth movement now in a performance with Maestro Nozeda leading the NSO. Here's the fourth movement of Symphony No. 7, Opus 92, by Ludwig van Beethoven.

Well, that rollicking dance is the fourth movement of the Symphony No. 7, Opus 92, by Ludwig van Beethoven on WETA Classical. Well, now it's 7:48. Well, in Washington, D.C., we continue with clouds, but not rain. That seems to have pushed off, but we have overcast conditions. It looks like clouds for the early part of the day and then decreasing clouds to bring us some sunshine later in the afternoon with a high temperature today of 71 and a sunny day in store for us tomorrow, high of 76. Right now in Washington, it's 62 degrees. Always nice to have you with us now at 7:48 on this Monday morning as we start to close out the month of September. We hear now this work from the Bach family, the work of Johann Ludwig Bach, and two movements, an air and a bourée from his orchestral suite in G major. Here is the performers, Concerto Italiano.

It's an orchestral suite from the Baroque era that was written by Johann Ludwig Bach, one of the members of the Bach family. Very talented family of musicians, for sure. We heard the Air and Bore from his orchestral suite performed by Concerto Italiano on WETA Classical. Starting to close out the month of September, it's nice to remember that September is Classical Music Month. It celebrates this gorgeous body of music that we enjoy every day and appreciate its impact on worldwide culture. So we'd like to thank you for your support of great music on WETA Classical. At 7:54 now, we hear a dance from the lighthearted opera called The Bartered Bride by Smetana.

0: That is a dance from the lighthearted opera called The Bartered Bride. It was written by Smetana. He put some wonderful dance segments within the opera we heard in that performance of Smetana. That was a performance by the Janáček Philharmonic Orchestra with Theodore Kukar conducting. Speaking of opera, we'll have opera this Saturday, and it is anything but lighthearted. It's a very tragic work called Lucia di Lammermoor by Gaetano Donizetti, one of his most famous operas. We'll hear a recorded performance from La Scala Saturday on our opera matinee on WETA Classical. And this is WETA 90.9 Washington, WGMS 89.1 Hagerstown, and W205BL 88.9 Frederick. Overcast this morning, but we should clear out this afternoon, finally get some sunshine. We'll have a high of 71 eventually. It's now 62 in Washington, D.C.
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0: Some chamber music there. A serenade for multiple instruments written by Luigi Gatti. Good morning. Linda Carducci with Evan Keeley this morning for our WETA Classical Fall Drive. We're working toward an important goal, and that is $320,000 in listener support for the overall drive. 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

0: Good morning. 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
0: Yes, and we have a dollar-for-dollar match in effect right now for this four-minute period that Evan and I are in right now. 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
0: Our matching period is just about to end. 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We return to the Baroque era now at age 23 to hear the music of Antonio Vivaldi, this concerto RV 94. Here is the recorder player, Marion Verbruggen.

0: The recorder player Marion Verbruggen playing the concerto RV94 of Antonio Vivaldi on this Monday morning on WETA Classical. Good morning. Welcome. Today is September the 28th as we start to close out the month of September. We will get mixed bag today. It looks like overcast skies in the morning, clearing out in the afternoon to some sunshine with a high of 71, but dry conditions. And then tomorrow, a little warmer, a little sunnier, high of 76. Tomorrow, warmer still, it looks like on Wednesday, but it's now 63 degrees in Washington, D.C.
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0: That is the music of Antonín Dvořák. On WETA Classical, the Ensemble Explorations performed the finale of his piano quintet in A major, Opus 81. Good morning. Welcome to WETA Classical this morning. Linda Carducci here with Evan Keeley. And welcome also to our WETA Classical Fall Drive. You know, we're working on a very important goal of $3,000 in listener support this hour. And we're closing in on the end of the hour pretty soon, too. $3,000 in listener support. 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
1: 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This hour we received a contribution from Sandy from Falls Church, who told us, I listen to WETA Classical every morning with coffee. And we also got this delightful comment from Elizabeth in Fairfax, who made a contribution and said, I put on WETA Classical every morning for my bird to listen to throughout the day. I wanted to support something that brings such entertainment. You know, Linda, didn't Mozart have a pet starling?
0: Yeah, he did.
1: And he made music. Well, you know, whatever your reason for listening to WETA Classical, whatever companions, human, avian, feline, canine, or otherwise, with whom you enjoy this glorious music on WETA Classical, remember that it is your support that makes this music possible. It's your support that keeps the music alive. WETA Classical is here because of listeners like you, because of listeners like Sandy and Elizabeth, who gave us those wonderful comments. Your gift isn't just appreciated, it certainly is appreciated, but it's also indispensable. We are now 100% funded by the community.
0: For sure. You know, and I was thinking about the comment about the bird enjoying our music every day. And you're right. We've had people call in and tell us that their dogs enjoy
1: yes,
0: it. Their
1: yes.
0: cats.
1: Dogs and cats and yeah. birds and children and humans of all ages. Yes, absolutely.
0: Of course. We're working on a very important goal of raising $3,000 in listener support by 9 o'clock. 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And toward that goal of $3,000, we now have $1,700 to go. It is a goal that we can reach with your help. 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

0: Good morning. Welcome to WETA Classical for our fall pledge drive. 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
0: So we're in a 2-for-1 match, which is even nicer than a dollar-for-dollar match, a 2-for-1 match right now. 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
0: Yes, and what you said, Evan, is no matter the amount,
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0: The work of Frédéric Chopin on WETA Classical, the Scherzo of his Piano Sonata No. 3. Ingrid Fleeter was the pianist in that performance of Chopin. We are pleased to announce that we made our goal between 8 and 9 o'clock. 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

0: That's the music of Carl Maria von Weber, part of his grand duo concertante for clarinet and piano. Good morning, Linda Carducci with Evan Keely today for the annual WETA Classical Fall Drive. 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
0: 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We hear now the Sinfonia of J.C.F. 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

0: Good morning, Linda Carducci with Evan Keeley. Today we just listened to the work of Franz Schubert from his Symphony No. 3. That was the fourth movement. Good morning and welcome. This is our WETA Classical Fall Drive. And right now, for the next 3 minutes only, we are working on a dollar-for-dollar match of all pledges up to $1,000, thanks to the Nancy Peary Marriott Foundation. 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
0: We have a dollar-for-dollar match in this break that Evan and I are in right now, but the dollar-for-dollar match will expire in about a minute and a half. 888-976-9090. 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

0: The music of Peter von Winter from the 18th century. We heard flute music of his from his Flute Concerto No. 2. That was the third movement. Bruno Meyer, flutist, and the Prague Chamber Orchestra on WETA Classical. Good morning. Now at 9:33 on this Monday, September the 28th. In Washington, we're holding steady at about 64 degrees and a good amount of cloud cover right now that should push off in the afternoon, and we'll be left with a mostly sunny afternoon, getting up to a high of 71. It is now 64 in Washington, D.C.
1: A story of star-crossed lovers, Donizetti's Lucia di Lammermoor is filled with intense passion and tragedy. I'm Lisa Flynn. Join me as we head to Milan for this emotional roller coaster. Esperanza Scapucci leads a distinguished cast and the chorus and orchestra of La Scala. I hope you'll be listening.
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0: Good morning and welcome to the WETA Classical Fall Drive. Linda Carducci here with Evan Keeley this morning. We just heard the music of Robert Schumann. We have a goal this hour of raising $3,000 in listener support. Toward that goal, we have $1,700 to go. 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We're looking for a continuity of this wonderful music. 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This drive will end tomorrow at noon, so it's very important that we hear from you right now.
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0: We're in a new era now of without federal funding, and that's why we are coming to you. But we're still here. 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

0: Good morning and welcome. Linda Carducci here with Evan Keeley. We just heard an overture that was written by Telemann on WETA Classical for the annual WETA Classical Fall Drive. 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A dollar-for-dollar match is wonderful, but this is even better. A two-for-one match. 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The two-for-one applies regardless of whether you pledge online or by phone. 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
0: We have a two-for-one match in this period that Evan and I are in right now. Two-for-one, which effectively triples what you pledge. 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

0: The Gothenburg Symphony Orchestra, Naomi Yerby, conducting the finale of Symphony No. 1 by Nikolai Rimsky-Korsakov. Good morning during our fall drive. I'd like to say thank you. We made our goal, thanks to you, between our 9 and 10 o'clock hours. Thank you to everyone who did make a donation this hour for our fall drive, including Robert and Ethan in D.C., Irene in Springfield, and Kathy in Silver Spring. 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

An arrangement of the Berceuse by Gabriel Fauré with oboist Lajos Lenches and harpist Giselle Hébert on WETA Classical. Thank you for joining me on this Monday morning. Bill Bukowski here, and the music on WETA Classical continues, and it's made possible by your financial support and by Washington Bach Consort, opening its season with chorale architecture, featuring four Bach cantatas that highlight his use of chorale melody. Sunday at National Presbyterian Church. There's more at bachconsort.org. 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Skies will be cloudy today, no rain expected. Still kind of cool, though, with a high of 71, clouds tonight, low 60, and sunshine returns Tuesday with a high of 75. Overcast skies, 65 degrees here in Washington, with Murray Pariah and music of Domenico Scarlatti, the keyboard sonata in D major,

0: Solo keyboard music by Domenico Scarlatti with Murray Pariah on this cloudy Monday morning at WETA Classical in the WETA Classical Fall Drive. I'm Bill Bukowski. My guest this morning is Evan Keeley. Evan and I are working toward an important goal, and we're hoping that you can help us out. 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

0: Light Classics and the music of Sir Edward German, the Pastoral from Romeo and Juliet with the Czechoslovak Radio Symphony Orchestra, directed by Adrian Leeper, on this Monday morning of the WETA Classical Fall Drive. 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
0: 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Music for flutes and concerto in E minor, the opening movement. Music of František Benda with Patrick Galois playing the flute. Peter Schreier leading the CPE Bach Chamber Orchestra.

0: The opening movement from A Flute Concerto in E Minor by František Benda, with Patrick Galois playing the flute, Peter Schreier leading the CPE Bach Chamber Orchestra, WETA Classical, music of Brahms, Granger, Bach, and Vivaldi, still to come. 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
1: 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I'm John Banther. 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

0: Music of Brahms with violinist Daniel Hope, pianist Sebastian Knauer on this Monday morning at WETA Classical in the Fall Drive. Evan Keeley is with me here today, and this hour really matters. Yes, this hour really matters. Our goal is to raise $3,000 in listener support before it's over, because reaching these hourly goals is what keeps us on track throughout the drive. $3,000 by 11 o'clock, we have $1,200 to go. 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
0: 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We have $1,200 to go. We're asking for your help. And thanks in advance. From Antonio Vivaldi, a concerto in D for oboe and strings, with Burkhard Gletzner playing the oboe and Max Palmer directing the new Bach Collegium Musicum of Leipzig.

0: Music for Oboe by Antonio Vivaldi on WETA Classical. Burkhard Gletzner performing that concerto for oboe in D major. It's the WETA Classical Fall Drive on this Monday morning. 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
0: This matching period will expire soon. 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
0: And with music from Percy Grainger, we'll hear a piano piece, an English waltz for solo piano by Percy Grainger. The pianist is Martin Jones.

0: An English Waltz by Percy Grainger, played by Martin Jones on this Monday morning at WETA Classical. Bill Gutkowski here, keeping you company with good music on your Monday morning and Monday afternoon. We had a goal in this hour of our WETA Classical Fall Drive of $3,000 in listener support by 11 o'clock. With 1 minute to go, we made it. Thank you so much. Thanks to John from Falls Church for making a contribution in this past hour. Also to Cynthia from Silver Springs and William from St. Paul, Minnesota. Hello. And thank you so much for supporting the music you're enjoying on WETA Classical. It's the fall drive. The drive winds up at noon tomorrow. We're about 62% of our way towards our goal, our overall goal of $320,000 by noon tomorrow. 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Cloudy skies, 66 degrees, looking for a high of 71 today, but no rain and diminished winds. Clouds tonight, a low of 60, and sunshine tomorrow, finally, a high of 75. 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

0: That's music of Johann Sebastian Bach on WETA Classical, the Concerto in C minor for oboe, violin, strings, and continuo with oboist François Leleuze, violinist Lisa Batiashvili, and the Bavarian Radio Chamber Orchestra.
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0: You're listening to the WETA Classical Fall Pledge Drive. 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
2: Bill, nice to be with you and everyone. You know, as we reflect over the year, it's hard to believe that it was 1 year ago that federal funding for public media was eliminated. But what carried us through was you. This community really did rally, and your support made all the difference. We simply would not be here without you, and we mean that.
0: Exactly. And we really can't say it enough. You are the reason WETA Classical is here, bringing you the music you love every day. 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
2: And one of the things we expanded that we're proud to say is that we launched a new channel, WETA Virtuoso, for listeners who want to take a deep dive into classical repertoire. 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And we presented in-depth special programs like the Classical Grammys, Women's History Month, and the four-month, 19-episode series, America 250, A Classical Portrait.
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0: Jolly Robbers All, the overture, Jolly Robbers by Franz von Suppe with the Vienna Philharmonic led by Zubin Mehta, WETA Classical. I'm Bill Bukowski. Thank you for joining me on this Monday. Music of Beethoven coming up.
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0: And I love that, because WETA Classical can be a real connection point. 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

0: On the beautiful blue Danube, waltz by Johann Strauss Jr. with the orchestra of the Vienna People's Opera, Franz Bauer Teussel conducting. This Monday morning at WETA Classical, I'm Bill Bukowski. Thank you for being here.
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0: 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Bill Bukowski here. Linda Carducci is here with me, too. You know, over the past year, listeners like you have helped WETA Classical come through an extraordinary period of change. And we don't want to lose the ground that we've gained. 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
0: So if you gave last year, we're asking you to make that commitment again. 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
2: 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Bach, Beethoven, Brahms, Mozart, portraits of all of the greats that were the original influencers, to be sure. They're all there. Four composers who were influencing generations long before anyone had followers.
0: 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But please do it now. 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

0: On WETA Classical, music of Johann Friedrich Fasch, the air from the Concerto in G Major, performed by Tempesta di Mare. 12 o'clock, and thank you for listening, and thank you, too, for your support. 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Cloudy skies this afternoon with highs around 71. No rain in the forecast for the next couple of days, actually. Clouds tonight, a low of 60, and sunshine Tuesday, high 75. 68 degrees. Good afternoon.
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0: Frédéric Chopin's Ballade No. 2 in F major with Maurizio Pollini, WETA Classical. It's 9 minutes past 12 o'clock. Bill Bukowski here, and it's our WETA Classical Fall Drive. And we are now in the final 24 hours of this very important drive, and we have an important challenge ahead of us right now, and that's raising $25,000 in listener support by 3 o'clock. 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

0: Music of Gioachino Rossini on WETA Classical, the Orpheus Chamber Orchestra performing the overture to Tancredi on this WETA Classical Fall Drive Monday afternoon. 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
0: Adrian Shepherd leads Cantilena in the Symphony No. 4 by Carl Friedrich Abel.

0: A Symphony No. 4 in F Major by Carl Friedrich Abel, with Adrian Shepherd directing Cantilena, WETA Classical, where it's 12:30, and there's performances on the way from Concerto of Cologne, the Linos Ensemble, Leonard Bernstein, and the Israel Philharmonic.
1: Hello, I'm James Jacobs. 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An hour before the play, I will be giving a talk exploring its musical concepts, and afterwards I will be joined by STC artistic producer Drew Lichtenberg for a robust discussion of the production with questions from the audience. The pre-concert talk is free, though reservations are recommended. 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

0: Music for piano and strings from the Quintet No. 1 in A minor by Louise Ferranc, performed by the Linos Ensemble. WETA Classical, it's a fall drive, and we're in the final 24 hours of this very important drive. Evan Keeley is with me this afternoon. We have a very important challenge ahead of us, raising $25,000 in listener support by 3 o'clock. 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
0: 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Just a few minutes of your time and a few of your dollars keeps the music alive for all of us. Pablo Irazcasado leads Concerto of Cologne in a Sinfonia by Johann Adolf Hasse.

0: Energetic music indeed from Johann Adolf Hasse, Symphonia No. 6 with Pablo Eras Casado, leading concerto of Cologne. And energy is what we're all about this Monday afternoon at the WETA Classical Fall Drive. 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
0: And take advantage of that 2-for-1 match for just the next couple of minutes. 888-976-9090. 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
0: All right, this matching period is almost over. 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Leonard Bernstein, conducting the Israel Philharmonic, and a little music by Antonín Dvořák, the Slavonic Dance No. 1.

0: Gunnar Bernstein and the Israel Philharmonic and Antonin Dvorak's spirited Slavonic Dance No. 1, Opus 46, on this Monday afternoon at WETA Classical. The final hours of the WETA Classical Fall Drive. It ends at noon tomorrow. And I want to say hello and thank you to Jacqueline from Arlington, Matt from Fairfax, thank you, Heidi from Rockville, thank you too, for making a contribution in this past hour. Our goal this afternoon is $25,000 in listener support. 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Clouds this afternoon, but no rain. Highs around 71, clouds tonight, a low of 60, and things starting to warm up tomorrow with sunshine expected, a high of 75. Cloudy skies, 68 degrees here in the nation's capital.
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0: Welcome back to the WETA Classical Fall Drive, the final afternoon of the drive. Bill Bukowski here, the host of our podcast, Classical Breakdown. And tonight and every Monday night at 9 o'clock, Front Row Washington, John Banther is with us this afternoon. John and I really, really need to hear from listeners like you who value music you love, like that Humoresque by Robert Schumann that we just heard wonderfully played by Vladimir Ashkenazi. They have set for us an important goal of raising $25,000 in listener support by 3 o'clock. We have $19,000 to go. 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

0: Alfonso and Estrella, an overture by Franz Schubert with the Stuttgart Radio Symphony Orchestra under Paul Angerer. It's the WETA Classical Fall Drive on this Monday afternoon. 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
0: 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And thank you. Iona Brown, violin, Dennis Vigay, cello, Nicholas Kramer, harpsichord, and a sonata for violin and continuo by George Frideric Handel.

0: The Violin Sonata No. 15 in E Major by George Frideric Handel with Iona Brown, performing with cellist Dennis Begay, harpsichordist Nicholas Kramer. 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Sunday. 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
1: 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I'm John Banther. 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

0: Edvard Grieg's Symphonic Dance No. 1 with the Gothenburg Symphony Orchestra, led by Neeme Järvi, WETA Classical, the Fall Pledge Drive in full swing. Bill Bukowski here with John Banther. We're in the final afternoon of this important drive, and right now John and I are working on a goal of receiving $25,000 in listener support by 3 o'clock. 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
0: 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Spare a few moments of your time and a few of your dollars for the music on WETA Classical. Let's hear another symphonic dance. This is the Jota Aragonesa by Mikhail Glinka.

0: Neville Mariner and the Dresden State Symphony Orchestra in Mikhail Glinka's Spanish Dance, Jota Aragonesa. It's the WETA Classical Fall Drive on this Monday afternoon. Bill Bukowski here with John Banther, and right now and for the next 4 minutes only, we have a two-for-one match on your pledge. 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

0: Music from Ghent and a composer for recorder, Jean-Baptiste Loyer of Ghent, the Recorder Sonata No. 7 with Daniel Rothert performing with harpsichordist Kettle Haugsund and cellist Vanessa Young. Bill Bukowski here. It's 2 o'clock. I want to say hello and thank you to everyone who made a donation this past hour, including Mark in D.C., Lloyd in Shepherdstown, West Virginia. Thank you. Kathy in Falls Church. Thank you so much. And Helen from Palm Beach. Thank you. We have a goal of $25,000 in listener support by 3 o'clock. We've been working on this goal since noon. We have $11,500 to go. 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Thank you. This is WETA 90.9 Washington, WGMS 89.1 Hagerstown. Cloudy skies with some sun peeking through occasionally. Looks good. High 71 today. Clouds tonight, a low of 60. Warmer tomorrow with more sunshine, a high of 75. It's 70 degrees. 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Ticket information at theclarice.umd.edu. And from Olney Theater, presenting Some Like It Hot, based on the film, the Broadway musical, gives the story new life with music and lyrics from the creators of Hairspray. On stage now through Sunday, November 8th, OlneyTheater.org.
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0: And the music plays on at WETA Classical, thanks to listener support. And that's what we're about this week. Bill Bukowski here and John Banther, our Classical Breakdown podcast host and Front Row Washington host, is with us this afternoon in the fall drive. 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
0: And we go far beyond Washington, across the country, connecting listeners like you around the country and around the world. 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From Haydn, the opening movement from, or the final movement from, the Cello Concerto No. 1 in C major, with Sergei Istomin playing the cello.

0: Performing the finale to Franz Joseph Haydn's Cello Concerto No. 1, Sergei Istomin with the Apollo Ensemble. 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
1: A story of star-crossed lovers, Donizetti's Lucia di Lammermoor is filled with intense passion and tragedy. I'm Lisa Flynn. Join me as we head to Milan for this emotional roller coaster as Speranza Scappucci leads a distinguished cast and the chorus and orchestra of La Scala. I hope you'll be listening.
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0: Very short, Symphony No. 23 by Wolfgang Amadeus Mozart with Sir Charles McCarris and the Prague Chamber Orchestra, the WETA Classical Fall Pledge Drive on this Monday afternoon. Bill Bukowski here with John Banther. We've set a very important goal of raising $25,000 in listener support by 3 o'clock. We have an overall drive for this, or overall goal for this drive, but it's this goal right now that is of critical importance, because every donation builds on the last one and the one before that, and reaching this goal will give us important momentum towards our overall drive goal. 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
0: $6,300 to go. By 3 o'clock, we can do it with your pledge of support right now. From Jacques Offenbach, the American Eagle Waltz with Mikhail Shvirchevsky and the Gulbenkian Chamber Orchestra.

0: Shock Offenbach's American Eagle Waltz with the Gulbenkian Chamber Orchestra under Mikhail Shvirchevsky on WETA Classical. It's the fall drive, and you might have been listening. We have a goal in this hour, $25,000 in listener support by 3 o'clock. We've been working on it for 3 hours, and we're close, but not quite there. John Banther will have an update for you in just a moment here. 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
1: 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And I do have an update on that goal. We, again, need $25,000 by 3 o'clock. We have $5,200 to go in just 10 minutes to make it, to keep on track for this very critical drive. And what an opportunity right now, as Bill said, this 2-for-1 match. Call 888-976-9090. 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
0: That dollar for 2-for-1 match is in effect for another 3 minutes or so. 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
1: And that 2-for-1 match, it is happening right now, but just for the next 2 minutes. This is an opportunity to take advantage of. Call 888-976-9090. Bach, Beethoven, Brahms, and Mozart, these were composers that did not need social media to build a following. And also, could you imagine having to read Beethoven's hot takes, for example, on some of these websites?
0: Good point.
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0: Just another minute or so to take advantage of that 2-for-1 match, and we have $4,300 to go in our goal by 3 o'clock in this part of our afternoon. $25,000 by 3 o'clock. 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

0: A Symphony No. 5 in A Major by Georg Christoph Wagensaal with the Stuttgart Chamber Orchestra, conducted by Johannes Goritzky, WETA Classical. 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

0: Valery Gergiev conducting the St. Petersburg Kirov Orchestra in the third movement of Rachmaninoff's Symphony No. 2.
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0: This is the final afternoon of our WETA Classical Fall Drive, and I'm here with Evan Keeley. 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
2: And right now, this is a special sustainer hour because monthly support is especially important right now. A year ago, when federal funding for public media was eliminated, this community stepped forward when WETA Classical needed you most. 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
0: And moving forward means keeping that momentum going. 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
2: 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There's nothing to remember. There's no need to renew.
0: And the really magical part is that these monthly gifts really add up. And that's what makes sustaining support so valuable, because month after month, it creates a strong financial foundation that WETA Classical can build on. And that stability helps us plan ahead, invest in the future, and keep bringing you the music you count on every day. So please become a sustainer now by calling 888-976-9090.
2: 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It's roomy, it's practical, and it's a great way to show your WETA pride. 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It says Viewer Listener Supporter in big bold letters, and you're letting everyone know how important WETA is in your life. And there's no special code. There's nothing extra that you need to do. Just start your sustaining gift during this hour. 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

0: John Marsh, a British lawyer and a composer. We heard his Symphony No. 6 in D major first movement with a London Mozart players under Matthias Bamert. Very appropriate because John Marsh lived around the same time as Mozart.
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0: Joining me now on this final afternoon of our WETA Classical Fall Drive is Evan Keeley. 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

0: A delightful arrangement of Handel's The Arrival of the Queen of Sheba from Solomon, and it was performed by two recorders, Lucy Horsch and Charlotte Barber Condini, who joined the Academy of Ancient Music, conducted by Bohsan Cicic, music of Handel.
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0: And that was the Overture to Telemann's Overture in F Major, the Alster, which celebrates the River Alster near Hamburg. We heard Philip Pickett with the New London Consort.
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0: Joining me now on this final afternoon of our WETA Classical Fall Drive is Evan Keeley. 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
2: Or call 888-976-9090 to take advantage of this 2-for-1 matching opportunity. 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

0: From Benjamin Godal and his Violin Concerto No. 2, we heard the final movement, with Chloe Hanslip and Kirk Trevor conducting the Slovak State Philharmonic. It's 4 o'clock, and this is WETA 90.9 Washington and WGMS 89.1 Hagerstown. Next up, we will hear the final movement of the Final Symphony by Haydn, the Symphony No. 104, known as the London.
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0: The last movement of the Last Symphony, number 104 by Haydn. Every time I hear that, I sort of envision him writing, "Finished, I'm done."
1: It sounds like he's finally able to put it down and take a breath.
0: Well, that'll be us tomorrow at noon, because this is the final afternoon that we're coming to you on our WETA Classical Fall Drive. So we really do need to hear from listeners like you who value the music you love. We've set an important goal of raising $20,000 by 6 o'clock. We have $16,400 to go. 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
1: And you can also make a pledge by calling 888-976-9090. 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

0: from C.P.E. Bach. We heard the third movement of his Symphonia, played by Hartmut Henkin and the C.P.E. Bach Chamber Orchestra. 21 past 4 o'clock on this Monday afternoon. Many thanks for joining us. Also joining me is John Banther, and it's great to have you. This is the WETA Classical Fall Drive, and now for the next 4 minutes only, we have a dollar-for-dollar match on all pledges up to $1,000, thanks to a group of generous donors. 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
0: And so the dollar-for-dollar match, about 2 minutes remaining, 888-976-9090. 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
0: We've got about a minute left on this dollar-for-dollar match, so please don't wait for this chance to have your gift go twice as far. 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We can't do this without you. You know, I think of all the programs that we enjoy, John, especially some that you are involved mm-hmm. with, like tonight.
1: Front Row Washington.
0: Front Row Washington, mm-hmm. which takes us all throughout Washington.
1: It does.
0: To some really interesting venues mm-hmm. and interesting chamber groups most of the time, right? Or small orchestras.
1: Oh, yeah. I mean, tonight, you know, Randall Gooseby on the violin yeah. is a soloist, and I'm definitely looking forward to hearing that.
0: Yeah, he's wonderful. And there's so much to discover in programs like this. John and I collaborate in special programs for the National Symphony Orchestra, mm-hmm. for example. You have our fabulous podcast.
1: Yes, Classical Breakdown.
0: Classical Breakdown. What is it this month?
1: I guess I'll give a sneak
0: okay.
1: peek tomorrow.
0: Would you? Okay.
1: The episode that comes out tomorrow is on a composer and arts educator and administrator who people might not know. That's William Schumann. William
0: oh, yeah.
1: Schumann, not Schumann or not Schumann like Robert, but Schumann. He was an American composer and really affected much of our arts education. And he built the Lincoln Center. So we'll have a whole episode on him tomorrow about his music and everything he did.
0: So there's so much to discover, and this is the kind of programming and information and discovery that we bring you here on WETA. It's certainly worth supporting. 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Here's the first movement, Allegro, from the Bach Brandenburg Concerto No. 4.

0: And that was the first movement of the Bach Brandenburg Concerto No. 4 with the Academy of Ancient Music, Richard Eager, conducting.
1: Hello, I'm James Jacobs. Please join me for WETA Night at STC Shakespeare Theater Company, presenting Brian Cox as Johann Sebastian Bach in The Scorer, based on the historic meeting of Bach with King Frederick the Great, in which what begins as a musical challenge takes on issues of power and morality. An hour before the play, I will be giving a talk exploring its musical concepts, and afterwards I will be joined by STC artistic producer Drew Lichtenberg for a robust discussion of the production with questions from the audience. The pre-concert talk is free, though reservations are recommended. Friday evening at 6:30 at Harmon Hall in Washington, D.C. 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

0: And that was the third movement of the Violin Sonata No. 2 in F minor by George Enescu. Thanks so much for joining us here on WETA Classical for the Fall Pledge Drive. 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
0: 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And speaking about around the world, here's music by the Dutch composer Johann Wilhelm Wilms, the third movement of his Sixth Symphony with Concerto of Cologne.

0: And that was the music of Johann Wilhelm Wilms, a Dutch composer. We heard the third movement of his sixth symphony with Concerto of Cologne under Werner Erhard. It's 9 minutes away from 5 o'clock on this Monday afternoon. Thank you so much for joining me. I'm Nicole Lacroix, along with John Banther. And this is the final afternoon of our WETA Classical Fall Drive. Things are getting very close. Right now, for the next 4 minutes only, we have a 2-for-1 match on all pledges up to $2,000, thanks to the Farvu Foundation. 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
1: 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We've got just a little over an hour, and we still have $12,800 to go. And remember, all of these goals are important to keep on track, to keep us, well, on track for the drive as a whole. 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Call 888-976-9090. 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
0: So once again, it's a 2-for-1 match on all pledges up to $2,000. 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
0: I saw an example of it. 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
0: And how about some music by Schumann, one of his fantasy pieces? This is With Fiery Character. Here's Marta Argerich at the piano with cellist Misha Maisky.

0: And that was a fiery fantasy piece for cello and piano by Robert Schumann. And we heard Marta Argerich at the piano with Misha Maisky playing the cello. Just about 6 o'clock. And I would like to say a big thank you to Lydia from Richmond, William from Fort Washington, Maryland, and Suzanne from Fairfax for having pledged their support to WETA Classical. Thank you so much. Let me just reiterate what's going on this afternoon. And again, this is the last afternoon of our fall pledge drive. And we are tasked with raising $20,000 by 6 o'clock. So in the next hour, we have $12,800 to go. 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

0: from Ignaz Holzbauer. We heard part of the Flute Concerto in A Major with Carl Kaiser in La Stagione Frankfurt. 6 minutes past 5 o'clock. This is our WETA Classical Fall Drive, and we need to hear from listeners like you who value the music you love. 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
0: 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Apo Häkkinen conducts.

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0: And there you go. That's a Cossack dance from Tchaikovsky's Mazeppa with Eric Kunzel and the Cincinnati Symphony Orchestra. This is the WETA Classical Fall Drive in the last afternoon. 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
0: We've got about a minute left on this match, so please don't wait. 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Just a good time for some Beethoven. This is the third movement presto from his Symphony No. 7 with the Leipzig Gewandhaus Orchestra. Ricardo Chailly conducts.

0: From Beethoven's Seventh Symphony, the Third Movement Presto with the Leipzig Gewandhaus Orchestra under Ricardo Chailly. 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Saturday at Strathmore. 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And the Clarice Smith Performing Arts Center presenting dance and piano duo Conrad Towle and Caleb Teicher in Counterpoint, a tap dance and piano performance featuring George Gershwin's Rhapsody in Blue, Sunday. 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
1: 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I'm John Banther. 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

0: Charles the Bald by Nicola Porpora. We heard the overture with Pablo Eras Casado and the Concerto of Cologne. It's about 21 minutes away from 6 o'clock, and this is our WETA Classical Fall Pledge Drive. 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
1: 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And best of all, you'll be doing your part to keep WETA Classical both over the air and streaming. And thank you.
0: Thank you indeed. And we have the Three Wonders from the Tsar Sultan Suite by Rimsky-Korsakov. The Malaysian Philharmonic Orchestra is led by Case Bockel.

0: The Three Wonders from Tsar Saltan by Rimsky-Korsakov with the Malaysian Philharmonic Orchestra, Case Bacalls conducting. And that's all about magic and miracles, which is a wonderful concept right now. 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
1: That two-for-one match is happening right now, but hurry up. 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
0: So it is almost over. 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
0: 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This is the third movement of a violin concerto by the British composer Thomas Shaw, with violinist Elizabeth Wallfish, and the parley of instruments led by Peter Holman.

And that was by Thomas Shaw, the violin concerto that he wrote. We heard the final movement with Elizabeth Walfish and the parley of instruments led by Peter Holman. So it's about a minute to six, and thank you very much for joining us during our fall drive. And we did not quite make this goal, but we did hear from a lot of wonderful people, including Helen from Washington, D.C., Carol from Bethesda, and Lance from Leesburg. Thank you again. This is WETA 90.9 Washington and WGMS 89.1 Hagerstown, where the music is made possible by your financial support and by Washington Bach Consort, opening its season with chorale architecture featuring four Bach cantatas that highlight his use of chorale melody, Sunday at National Presbyterian Church. More at bachconsort.org. And the University of Maryland School of Music, presenting the UMD Symphony Orchestra and Beethoven Symphony No. 3, the Eroica. The program includes Rimsky-Korsakov's Capriccio Espanol and Carlos Simon's Festive Fanfare and Overture, Saturday at the Clarice. Ticket information at theclarice.umd.edu. So here we are. It's just about 6 o'clock, and we have Mstislav Rostropovich joining us here on this recording of Dvorak's Cello Concerto. We'll hear the first movement, and the Berlin Philharmonic is led by Herbert von Karajan, music of Dvorak.

From Dvorak, we heard the first movement of his cello concerto in B minor with the Berlin Philharmonic under Herbert von Karajan and the great Mstislav Rostropovich playing the cello. We have a symphony by a gentleman by the name of Giuseppe Antonio Brescianello coming up.

0: And then Clara Wieck Schumann, and we'll hear the final movement of her piano concerto with Isita Kanne-Mason. 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And Washington Performing Arts presenting pianist Elisabeth Pion in her Hayes Piano Series debut, performing works by Brahms, Chopin, and Schubert. 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
1: A story of star-crossed lovers, Donizetti's Lucia di Lammermoor is filled with intense passion and tragedy. I'm Lisa Flynn. 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
0: Here's the Symphony No. 5 in F major by Giuseppe Antonio Brescianello with La Cetra Baroque Orchestra Basel, David Plantier conducting.

Symphony No. 5 in F major by Giuseppe Antonio Brescianello. We heard La Cetra Baroque Orchestra of Basel, led by David Plantier, a Swiss violinist. And now we have Isita Kane-Mason, who joins the Royal Liverpool Philharmonic under Holly Matheson, to play music from Clara Wieck Schumann's Piano Concerto in A minor. This is the third movement.

0: And that was the final movement of Clara Wieck Schumann's Piano Concerto. And that final movement has an interesting story. So she's 13, and she starts to compose this one movement piece that she calls a concert piece. And then one of her father's students, Robert Schumann, helps her with the orchestration. And then she goes and she performs it, because even at 13, she's this great pianist. And then she decides to add two more movements, and she uses the first piece part that she wrote as the final movement, and she takes away Robert Schumann's orchestration and orchestrates the whole thing herself. And by this time, she's not quite 16 years old. So we heard that that final movement with Isita Kane Mason at the piano, Holly Matheson conducting the Royal Liverpool Philharmonic. In a moment, the Sinfonia in G minor by Fasch.
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0: So the music of Johann Friedrich Fasch, his Sinfonia in G minor. We'll hear the ensemble Tempesta di Mare.

from Fasch, that is Johann Friedrich Fasch. We heard the Sinfonia in G minor, played by the Tempesta di Mare Baroque Ensemble from Philadelphia. Now from Mendelssohn, we have the beginning of his piano trio number 2 in C minor, David Golub at the piano, Mark Kaplan violin, and Colin Carr cello.

And that was Mendelssohn's Piano Trio No. 2, First Movement, with David Golub, Mark Kaplan, and Colin Carr. How about an encore from Mendelssohn? Here's Daniel Barenboim in the song Without Words.

0: Daniel Barenboim with one of Mendelssohn's Songs Without Words here on WETA 90.9 Washington and WGMS 89.1 Hagerstown. Thanks so much for joining me. I'm Nicole Lacroix, and it's time for the News Hour.
1: Good evening. I'm Amna Nawaz.
2: And I'm Jeff Bennett. On the News Hour tonight, the Trump administration rolls back Biden-era fuel efficiency standards for cars and trucks.
1: High mortgage rates deal a blow to a housing market that's already unaffordable for many.
2: And how the Trump Justice Department is shattering the post-Watergate norm of the agency operating free from political interference.
3: With this administration, there's fewer and fewer truly independent agencies that can act without influence from the White House.

Major funding for the PBS NewsHour has been provided by the ongoing support of these individuals and institutions, and friends of the NewsHour, including Leonard and Norma Glorfine, and the Judy and Peter Bloom Kovler Foundation.

0: 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A Raymond James advisor can help craft a wealth plan with your goals for today and all the possibilities of tomorrow in mind. 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
1: Friends of the NewsHour, including the Carter and Melissa K. Fritz Charitable Trust, dedicated to the pursuit of truth, and Margaret and John Ruttenberg.

0: 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Thank you.
1: Welcome to the NewsHour. The Trump administration is rolling back tougher federal fuel economy standards for new vehicles, giving automakers more flexibility over how fuel efficient their cars and trucks must be.
2: The move reverses policies meant to increase fuel efficiency to encourage greater use of electric vehicles. According to the administration, the fleet-wide average will be 34.9 miles per gallon in 2031. Under the Biden-era rules, the average would have been over 50 miles per gallon. And this new standard relaxes requirements for automakers to control pollution. The boost for gas-powered vehicles comes as the war in Iran continues to drive up oil prices. For more on what these changes mean, I'm joined by David Shepard, who covers transportation for Reuters. Good to see you again.
3: Thanks.
2: So let's just start with the basics here. What exactly did the Trump administration change today?
3: So as you said, it took the Biden rules, which would have increased efficiency quite dramatically in some years by 10%, from 50 miles per gallon average to 35 miles per gallon. And it did it back to 2022. That's a big benefit to auto companies that in the past would have had to use credits or buy credits from a Tesla or a Rivian to meet those requirements. And it's really part of the administration's multi-pronged strategy to make it easier to buy gas-powered vehicles and de-emphasize and in some could make it more expensive to buy EVs.
2: We heard from the Transportation Secretary Duffy today. He said this will allow automakers to make vehicles American people want to buy, not what Washington is forcing them to build, in his words. And the Trump administration says this move was going to reduce the cost of a new vehicle by $1,300. Is there evidence to back up that claim?
3: So it's true that by their estimate, about $289 per vehicle in technology costs are going to be reduced on the auto company's part. Companies like GM are going to see a $20 billion reduction in their estimated costs between now and 2031. However, there's no guarantee or requirement that the auto companies pass that savings onto the consumer in forms of a lower price. It's also worth noting that by their estimate, the fuel costs through the life of the vehicles would increase by about $1,600 on average. So it would actually cost more, you know, over the life of the vehicles than the upfront savings. But it's certainly true, vehicles are over $50,000 on average. There's a lot of inflationary pressures on cars. The administration is looking at ways to try to reduce that cost, upfront cost.
2: You mentioned what this could mean for automakers in your conversations. How are they reacting to today's rules?
3: Well, look, they didn't like the Biden rules. And now it wasn't an EV mandate, as the Trump administration calls. However, it was part of a multi-pronged strategy to force auto companies to build more EVs and ultimately likely get to an all-EV world by having high standards. The easiest way to comply would have been through building EVs. Now, in this new world, you don't have to build EVs. Why? Because there's no regulatory benefits. You know, there's no credits. There's no $7,500 EV tax credit. And so it is much more of a market-based strategy. And the government's not requiring these efficiency improvements that would give people benefits, even if they're not necessarily willing to pay for it.
2: So do we yet know what this means for the EV market and for future production ahead?
3: Well, I think the jury is still out. A lot depends on 2028 and then the next rounds of elections. Certainly between now and then, all the regulatory triggers to force auto companies to build more EVs, more efficient vehicles are gone, with one exception, California. Congress is still trying to revoke, Republicans in Congress rather, California's right to also regulate vehicles.

0: vehicles require electric vehicles. So that's sort of the last, really last actor standing here. But without that, I do think it's going to be, all the regulatory rules, pushed aside, a lot easier to build, less efficient vehicles that might have a cheaper upfront price to the dealership.
1: And we've seen some pushback from environmental groups already, of course. They're arguing less fuel-efficient cars mean more gas will be burned, which leads to dirtier air, simply speaking here. What do we know? Has anyone looked at what these new rules would mean for emissions and moving forward?
0: Sure. So by the Trump administration's own admission, this would increase gasoline use through 2050 by close to 5%, or by one estimate in all the thousands of documents, about 120 billion gallons of fuel between now and 2050. In addition, so that's roughly $300-400 billion in costs that the drivers are going to have to pay. On the other hand, it is going to be cheaper to buy vehicles. There are some, they say it'll be, that means cheaper vehicles means people buy vehicles faster, means safer vehicles, means a benefit for road safety. When you're talking about 15 million vehicles a year and Americans spending $300-400 billion, we're talking massive numbers. It's hard to quantify all the pluses and minuses as you add them up, but certainly, the upside is cheaper vehicles, potentially, depending on how much the savings. The downside is more emissions, as you point out, more gasoline burned, and a push away from EVs.
1: So on that balance, if you're a consumer out there thinking about buying a new car or a new truck, what should you take away from today's announcement? And when will consumers see the impacts of these rule changes?
0: It takes auto companies a long time to change vehicles. Product cycles are 3, 4, 5 years. So in terms of things like the credits companies get, this is air conditioning credits, they're called off-cycle credits for meeting these standards. They no longer count. So you can expect auto companies are going to probably pull some of that out of vehicles. And I do think you'll either see some reduction in price or some, perhaps lower priced options for consumers. But the reality is, without the tax credits, without, sort of the government deciding or trying to encourage the companies or to build more fuel efficient vehicles. Mm-hmm. It's really up to them. You got to buy what you want. You have to value fuel efficiency and try to take the long run. Is it worth it to pay more money up front to get the hybrid or plug-in hybrid to get more efficient driving? Or do I rather have a cheaper vehicle up front and maybe not have to spend as much to buy the vehicle at the showroom?
1: David Shepherdson covers transportation for Reuters. Always great to have you here. Thank you so much.
0: Thank you.

0: Cleanup efforts are underway after a powerful nor'easter battered parts of the East Coast this weekend, bringing dangerous waves, flooding, and damaging winds from New England to New Jersey. The storm also knocked out power for many. Jeffrey Brown has this report.
1: The same coastline that drew crowds all summer was hit this weekend with dangerous waves up to 14 feet.
2: Levels of flooding that I have not seen down here.
1: In New Jersey, tidal waves swamped low-lying neighborhoods, turning streets into waterways.
3: Crazy storm, and it's just, I can't believe this is all happening right now.
1: And on Long Island and in Massachusetts, wind gusts brought the storm right to some residents' doorsteps.
4: I was asleep at 3 a.m. All of a sudden, I heard boom, and I said, it's the tree. The car took the worst damage. It's total.
1: As of last night, the slowly weakening storm was centered near Cape May, New Jersey. It moved through New York City, Long Island, and much of southern New England over the weekend. In New York, a housing authority worker was killed Saturday after a falling tree struck him during the storm. While the city was spared from most of the heavy downpour, dangerous winds affected tourists still attempting to make the most of their trip.
5: Kind of changed our plans. We're supposed to go to a Yankees game tonight, and that got canceled.
6: Yeah.
5: So, but we're making the best of it. Yeah. So we're enjoy the day.
1: Travel was also impacted throughout the Northeast, with hundreds of flights canceled or delayed over the weekend in both New York and Boston. At times, more than 100,000 customers across the Northeast and Mid-Atlantic were without power. In Massachusetts, the storm also exposed wood believed to be from a sailing vessel that wrecked off Nantucket's South Shore in 1884. Meanwhile, Pacific storms on the West Coast brought their own set of challenges. In Mexico, heavy rain, high surf, and strong winds from Hurricane Polo prompted evacuations, port closures, and school cancellations.
7: Climate change is a part of this. Hurricanes and cyclones are stronger, not only in Mexico, but around the world.
1: The Category 3 hurricane swirled over the Pacific Ocean over the weekend, and residents today braced for life-threatening flooding. Beaches were closed. Category 3 hurricane swirled over the Pacific Ocean over the weekend.

0: releasing five British nationals on bail after they were arrested in connection with a possible plot at an airbase. The men were initially detained on suspected explosives offenses. They remain under investigation with what officials called stringent conditions. The base, RAF Fairford, is home to U.S. bombers used in the war with Iran. Today, Iran's embassy in London denied any involvement in the alleged plot, but UK officials say they're still looking at possible links to Iran, Russia, or non-state actors.
1: Be assured, we are considering this from every possible angle, including that this may be actively committed by proxies or individuals either knowingly or unknowingly working on behalf of a foreign state.
0: Dozens of homes were evacuated yesterday as bomb disposal teams investigated three suspicious vehicles. Residents have since been allowed back home, and the investigation is ongoing. Prosecutors in central New York say they are reopening a criminal investigation into an alleged sexual assault at a Cornell University fraternity back in 2024. The move follows a civil lawsuit filed this month by a former student who says she was drugged and assaulted by seven fraternity members. The Tompkins County District Attorney says the case will be presented to a grand jury for possible indictments. Officials in Ukraine say at least seven people were killed and more than 80 were wounded today in the latest Russian strikes. In Kyiv, survivors clung to the window ledges of Ukraine's National Academy of Sciences after a Russian jet-powered drone struck the building. It's just the latest Ukrainian landmark to be hit by Russian attacks. A separate strike set this medical center ablaze. Officials say several people were injured. Kyiv's mayor called the attacks an effort to destabilize Ukraine's society.
2: I can say one thing. This is pure terror by the Russian Federation. It does not distinguish between residential buildings and historic buildings. Every Ukrainian is the enemy's target.
0: Russian strikes also hit this apartment building in the northeast city of Kharkiv overnight. Local authorities say 35 people were injured, including 10 children. FBI Deputy Director Andrew Bailey is resigning in the latest leadership departure at the Bureau. The former Missouri Attorney General took on the role about a year ago as one of two deputy directors under FBI boss Kash Patel. The leadership structure was a first for the FBI, which has traditionally had just one person in that role. In a social media post, Bailey said he's leaving to spend more time with his family in Missouri. His departure comes amid reported tensions with FBI Director Patel, who had increasingly sidelined him. Bailey was once viewed as a potential successor to Patel, but that never materialized. The U.S. and China are lowering tariffs on $60 billion of goods between them. According to details released today, that includes more than 1,600 U.S. items going to China, including agricultural products, medical equipment, and coal, and nearly 80 categories of goods coming from China into the U.S., such as fireworks, soccer balls, and Christmas ornaments. Notably absent were sensitive items like rare earth minerals and technology related to AI. The announcement is one of the few tangible outcomes from last week's state visit by China's President Xi Jinping. SpaceX launched its massive Starship rocket into orbit for the first time today, but ended the mission early over engine problems.
3: 3, 2, 1.
0: Today's test flight was its 14th in the last 3 years and was a major step toward the company's hopes of sending people to the moon and Mars. There were some tense moments early on after one of its 33 engines failed.
4: One insertion. Starship is orbital.
0: But once the rocket made it to orbit, mission control burst into cheers. The unmanned spacecraft then deployed more than two dozen Starlink satellites before returning to Earth hours earlier than planned.
4: Starship is landed.
0: And there was more drama upon splashdown, where Starship tipped over and erupted into flames. Still, SpaceX employees cheered the mission's overall successes. On Wall Street today, stocks ended lower to start the week. The Dow Jones Industrial Average fell nearly 350 points. The NASDAQ lost almost 1%. The S&P 500 also closed in negative territory. Still to come on the NewsHour, Tamara Keith and Amy Walter weigh in on the latest political headlines. The challenge of addressing global hunger in the face of multiple wars. And Fox News liberal host

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1: This is the PBS NewsHour from the David M. Rubenstein Studio at WETA in Washington, headquarters of PBS News.
2: The average rate on a 30-year mortgage is back above 7% for the first time in 20 months. It's rough news for the housing market and for home buyers already struggling with rising prices elsewhere. And it comes as Treasury yields, which impact borrowing costs across the economy, hit multi-decade highs, and after inflation fears force the Federal Reserve to hike interest rates for the first time in more than 3 years. To help us understand what all of this means, we're joined again by David Wessel. He's director of the Hutchins Center on Fiscal and Monetary Policy at the Brookings Institution. David, always good to see you.
3: Good to be here.
2: Before we turn to the bond market, the average 30-year fixed-rate mortgage currently sits at 7.03%, according to Freddie Mac. What is the rate going above 7% mean for home buyers and the housing
3: right.
2: market?
3: Right. Well, actually, today, according to Bankrate, which is the daily thing, is up to 7.2% today. A year ago, it was 6.3%. So on a mortgage of $250,000, that's an extra $1,800 a year in payments. It's like having a 13th month of mortgage payments. So it's a big deal. And what it means is that A, houses will be more expensive. So many people will be priced out of the market. You need to have more income to support that. And secondly, it means, and we've seen this from a number of the big home builders, Pulte, Lennar, D.R. Horton, they are anticipating less demand, so they're going to build fewer houses, which of course is not what we need now at a time when we know we need more houses.
2: Let me ask you about the bond market now. It's been getting a lot of attention. Help our viewers understand what exactly is the bond market, why does it matter, and why so much anxiety around it in recent months?
3: Well, when we talk about mortgage rates, why do mortgage rates move? They move because they're pegged to what happens in the bond market. And the bond market is a big financial market. There's $32 trillion worth of U.S. Treasury debt in the bond market. That's about the same size as all the stocks on the New York Stock Exchange. Mm-hmm. And then if you add in corporate borrowing or state and local governments, another $16 trillion. So what this means is that people are buying and selling Treasury bonds. They're driving up the yield because there's so much more borrowing in the economy. And unlike the stock market, which matters if you own stock, the bond market yields affect our borrowing rates, not only mortgages, but it affects what you pay for an auto loan, and it affects what the government has to pay to borrow. And the federal government in particular borrows a lot of money. So when rates go up, the Treasury has to pay more to borrow. Eventually that widens the deficit, and eventually that'll mean higher taxes.
2: So the yields on 10-year Treasury bonds, for example, hit 5.2% today. That's the highest we've seen since January of 2002. You mentioned borrowing. Is that the sole driver behind those rising rates?
3: Well, there's a supply and demand thing. So the supply of borrowing is how much money the Treasury borrows, and the demand is how much investors are willing to pay for it. And what's happened is the Treasury is borrowing more and more because we're running big deficits. And now there's a new player. All these hyperscalers are borrowing a lot at long maturities, 10-year, 20-year, 30 years. And that used to be the place where the Treasury didn't have much competition. So what's happened is we have a strong economy. People in the markets expect the Fed to keep raising interest rates, and the bond market responds to what future interest rates will be. You have more concerns about inflation being persistent because of what's going on in the Middle East. You have these new borrowers in the hyperscalers. Mm-hmm. And on top—
2: Hyperscalers are the AI data centers too.
3: Hyperscalers, right? Amazon, yeah. Meta, Google, and stuff like that. Mm-hmm. So, and at the same time, there's a little bit of anxiety in the market about the credibility of the US government. You know, will we get our budget deficit under control? Mm-hmm. Will the government function? I think there's a lot more confidence in the Federal Reserve now because of what Kevin Warsh did recently, mm-hmm. raising interest rates. But it used to be the Treasury could borrow at rates cheaper than everybody else. The economists call it the convenience yield, and that's eroded over time, which is a bad sign.
2: So for the American consumer, big picture, they've got higher prices for gas, for groceries, healthcare, the cost of living is going up. We've heard the president repeatedly boast about this being the greatest economy in history, and also saying that all of these disruptions are short term, that this pain and the higher costs are temporary. Are there any signs to back that up?
3: Well, first of all, the president has a tendency to hyperbole, and this is a good instance. The economy has been pretty good, surprisingly resilient. Unemployment by historical standards is pretty low. The problem has been inflation, which is why the Fed is raising interest rates. But part of this is the president's fault. Tariffs have pushed up inflation, and the war in Iran has definitely pushed up inflation. So you tell me what the president's going to do on tariffs. You tell me whether the president is going to find a way to end the war in Iran and bring down oil prices. You tell me whether the president and his Treasury Secretary actually have a plan to reduce the federal deficit, and I'll tell you when interest rates are going to go down.
2: Dare I ask you how high you think mortgage rates could potentially go? Yeah, already at 7%.
3: I have no idea. But look, they've gone up quite a bit. What will happen is this will be like a break on the economy. B-R-A-K-E. Mm-hmm. And if it slows the economy some, that'll take some pressure off of prices and take some pressure off of the inflation. But for now, we just have the economy's doing pretty well, and there's a lot of demand for money, a lot of demand for borrowing, and that's pushing it up.
2: I always appreciate you telling us everything you know and what we don't yet know.
3: Happy to tell you what I don't know.
2: David Wessel, always great to see you. Thank you so much.
3: You're welcome.

0: Attorney General Todd Blanche is drawing scrutiny for his recent political appearances. With just 5 weeks left until the midterms, Blanche is blurring lines meant to keep the DOJ free of partisan bias. Justice correspondent Ali Rogan reports.
1: My name is Todd Blanche.
2: Attorney General Todd Blanche has been introducing himself to some unusual crowds, like at the Republican Party's midterm convention.
1: To evil men and women in this country, know this. President Trump will hold you accountable.
2: An event in New York where he touted the Republican gubernatorial candidate Bruce Blakeman.
1: We just heard from our great Nassau County executive Bruce Blakeman, who is doing everything we need him to do to back the blue, to support law enforcement, and to make this county a safe county that we can all raise our kids in.
2: And a North Carolina rally where he praised GOP Senate hopeful Michael Whatley.
1: I have been put in an impossible position. I have to follow the great leader you just heard from, Michael Whatley. But I am also the last speaker before you hear from the greatest president of our generation, President Donald J. Trump.
2: Ethics experts say this message, delivered by this messenger, shouldn't be happening.
3: Having the senior law enforcement officer in the United States campaigning on behalf of candidates creates the appearance, if not worse, that the Department of Justice is not going to fairly enforce election law.
2: Joseph Tyrrell was the DOJ's top ethics official until he was fired last year by Blanche's predecessor, Pam Bondi.
4: What would you be advising Attorney General Blanche to do if he were still working within the Department of Justice?
3: The same thing I used to advise former attorneys general before I left the Department of Justice, which is it's inappropriate for you to make these kind of statements on behalf of any candidate.
2: Tyrrell says Blanche may be violating the Hatch Act, a federal law limiting certain political activities of government employees. He wouldn't be the first to do so, nor are violations exclusive to one political party. During the Biden administration, Massachusetts U.S. Attorney Rachel Rollins was found to have engaged in among the most egregious transgressions of the act ever investigated, attending a political party fundraiser in her official capacity and then attempting to sabotage a political candidate by leaking that he was under DOJ investigation. She resigned as a result. That same year, Attorney General Merrick Garland tightened the DOJ's restrictions on political activity, saying non-career appointees couldn't attend any partisan activity in any capacity. Bondi later loosened those rules.
5: It's very unlikely that any of these Hatch Act complaints will result in any sort of enforcement.
2: Claire Finkelstein is a law and ethics professor at the University of Pennsylvania.
5: The office that determines whether or not a Hatch Act violation has occurred is supposed to be independent. But with this administration, there's fewer and fewer truly independent agencies that can act without influence from the White House.
2: She says Blanche has also blurred the lines by briefing the press from the official White House podium recently, weighing in on issues of political importance to the president, like voting by mail.
6: There should be nothing surprising about what we're trying to do when it comes to mail-in voting.
2: And artificial intelligence.
6: Every Democrat senator suddenly races to a microphone to talk about AI after being eerily silent for months and months and months. So to talk about the timing of this as being nothing but an effort to influence the midterms, I shouldn't have to say that out loud.
2: Blanche has long teetered on the line between official and political. He began working with Trump as his defense lawyer after the president's re-election loss and has continued to vigorously defend him in office. In a statement, the DOJ said Attorney General Blanche's appearances at political events are made in his personal capacity. His appearances are reviewed and cleared by the department's ethics officials. It also noted that he did not engage in political fundraising. Tyrrell says attorneys general should be held to a higher standard.
3: Even with a disclaimer that you're speaking in your so-called personal capacity, the office of the attorney general is just too well known and too important to create even the appearance of impartiality or impropriety. And attorneys generals should not be speaking on behalf of any candidate in any partisan election.
7: So I am the last speaker before the main event, President Trump.
2: Prior DOJ rules required political appointees to remain passive participants at approved events. But by making speeches before campaign crowds, Blanche appears to be taking a more active role. For the PBS NewsHour, I'm Allie Rogan.

0: With just 5 weeks before the midterm elections, political advertising and messaging is in the spotlight in key races. For more, we turn to our Politics Monday duo. That's Amy Walter of the Cook Political Report with Amy Walter and Tamara Keith of NPR, who joins us today from Nevada. It's always great to see you both. So let's start with these new White House TV ads. There was a 30-second spot featuring President Trump. He's warning about the deep state, globalists, and Marxists. And he says, this is the final battle, or rather, there's a voice that says this. And this was aired during the NFL games this past weekend. Now, this video, which we just saw, originated as Trump campaign material, but now there's a tag at the end that says, paid for by the U.S. government. We can take another look at that video if we still have it. Now, the White House calls this a public service announcement, not a political ad, although it's clearly a political ad. And Amy, the White House also says, there's the video, the White House says that there's a precedent for this, that there were the COVID vaccine ads under Biden, the Affordable Care Act promotion under Obama. Still, it's not exactly an apples-to-apples comparison.
1: Yeah. I mean, this is clearly, and in fact, those stills that you just showed there came from his 2024 political ad that was paid for by his political campaign. So the actual images are the exact same from a paid political ad. I think there are two issues here. One is, yes, does this violate the Hatch Act, which it clearly looks like it does, which says that you cannot use government funding or government time to pay for political advertising. The next piece is it politically smart to do? Well, why would the White House do something like this at a time when, one, most Republicans right now in competitive races are doing all they can to separate themselves from the president? Not, they would like this election to be less about Donald Trump and more about their individual races, and then he literally is looming over this election with these ads. So that's piece number one about it. And then the second is what folks really would like to see the president talk about is the stuff that they care about the most, the cost of living. And nowhere does this really address the real concerns that Americans are having about that. So it feels a little bit like where we sit with the president going after the news organizations like AP and CNN. There is this sort of idea that the president wants to be the center of the conversation, that especially an aggrieved Donald Trump likes to be the center of a conversation to rally his troops behind him. But at this point, what we're hearing, at least from Republicans who are running campaigns right now and are in tight campaigns, they would like to not have the president as in the spotlight in this way.
0: And Tam, based on your reporting, what more should we know about this ad, how it originated and what the White House is thinking about all this?
2: Yeah, so this is among at least three ads so far that the U.S. government is paying for. I have asked the White House exactly which department is paying for it, and they have not given us that information. But what I can tell from looking at Ad Impact, which is a tracking firm that tracks advertising, is that the U.S. government has already spent more than $1 million to air these ads. And they are airing during sporting events and then also on Fox News and Newsmax. And it seems to be part of this whole theory of the case that Trump's team has had, that they want him to be on the ballot. They've been talking about that for more than a year now, that these midterms need to be about him. He makes that plea that we've heard many times now, a vote like I'm on the ballot. And so the places that they're airing this tell us that they are trying to activate Republican base voters who may not be excited about voting in a midterm year, and also trying to get to people who are watching sports and are actively avoiding politics. You've also seen the president go to a couple of sporting events in the last 3 or 4 days, sort of inserting himself into places that people go to avoid politics.
0: And Tam, as Amy mentioned, there is the question of the Hatch Act. The White House might respond by saying, you know, the Hatch Act doesn't apply to the president or vice president, but there is a federal prohibition on using appropriated taxpayer funds for unauthorized publicity or propaganda. That is a quote there from the statute. The question is, are these commercials legal?
2: It's a question that members of Congress are asking. You had Senator Maggie Hassan of New Hampshire send a letter to Susie Wiles, the chief of staff, asking a series of pointed questions about these ads, including, does this comply with laws that say you can't use federal funds for propaganda? But it isn't just Democrats. You also had Senator Kennedy from Louisiana, who had been very critical of Kristi Noem when the then Homeland Security Secretary, who ran a whole bunch of glamorous ads that also talked about immigration when she was Homeland Security Secretary. And he was not happy with those ads. And in fact, his questioning of her about that may well have led to her being forced out as Homeland Security Secretary. And he said that he doesn't like these ads, whether it's starring Donald Trump or Kristi Noem. He doesn't think that this is appropriate. Now, whether Congress will actually do something about it, not anytime soon. The Senate is not in town for very much longer. The House is out, and it's campaign season. So in some ways, it's the White House saying, you know, catch me if you can.
0: Returning, Amy, to what you said about the voter focus on affordability, Dan Scavino, one of the president's most trusted White House advisors, one of his most senior White House advisors as well, he posted this AI-generated video showing himself and members of the Trump family spraying champagne at what is a fictional after-party following the state dinner for China's President Xi. Now, of course, there's been criticism that this was, you know, a tone-deaf move on his part. But the backlash aside, what does it say that a senior White House official is posting something like this at all?
1: Right. And that talk about not sort of keeping your eyes on the prize here about what this election really is about. And let's face it, you have in the Trump White House a lot of people, many of whom have been with the president from the very beginning, when they said he can't run, he shouldn't run, he's going to lose, he can't come back after January 6th. He continues to defy political gravity. The difference this year is that for the very first time, going back to the affordability issue, he is not seen as Teflon on the economy. In fact, his approval ratings on handling inflation, even among Republicans, are underwater. So he is in many ways, yes, the same person that has defied gravity, but the environment is that much different. And what you're seeing in polling, and I just saw a Republican poll out of a national sample that asked people, what do you think the president's top priority should be? What do you think it is? And what they pointed to were things like deportations or tariffs. They did not think that the issue of cost of living was high on their list. In fact, only 17% of voters thought that addressing the cost of living was a top priority for the president. Again, he does very well at talking about a lot of other things in hopes of changing the topic, changing the subject. But it is very hard when people are driving in their cars every day, filling up, for them to escape what the cost of living is.
0: Tam, we've got a couple of minutes left. You're in Reno, Nevada tonight, covering a race there. Tell us about it quickly.
2: Yeah, so I am working on a story about what is a long shot race for Democrats here. It is the Congressional District Nevada 2 that covers Reno and all of northern Nevada. This is a district that has been represented by Republicans since the district was drawn in the very early 1980s. But Republican campaign committees are starting to have to drop real money on this race. The Republican candidate here, David Flippo, has not been endorsed by the outgoing congressman and has had some controversies, among them that he was running for office in Las Vegas earlier in this election cycle, only to then move to the Northern Nevada district to run in the Northern Nevada district, got Trump's endorsement, and is a candidate who is not running away from President Trump at this point. And then Democrats nominated a Democrat who is more moderate, more mainstream, and is not sort of from the far left wing of the Democratic Party. So Democrats have some hope, even though it is a district that President Trump won by something like 14 points.
0: And that this district is competitive.
1: Yeah,
0: means
1: is
0: what?
1: The story is yeah. The story in and of right. itself, right? The fact that Democrats are able to compete into this deep, dark of a territory. In fact, if you look at all the races, the Cook Political Report rates as competitive. The median district in that list of about 25 seats is a district that are districts that Trump won by 7 points. So that is very much unusual. Mostly those you're usually fighting in districts that the president narrowly won or lost. This is now going much deeper.
0: Amy Walter, Tamara Keith, thanks to you both, and safe travels home.
2: Thank you.
3: The United Nations recently announced a new executive director for the World Food Program, who is by tradition nominated by the U.S. Luke Lindbergh was a Trump administration Agriculture Department official, and he inherits one of the UN's toughest jobs, made tougher seemingly every year by wars and climate change. Hundreds of millions around the world go hungry every day, and feeding as many as possible is a monumental task. The man serving as the acting director of the WFP spoke recently from the UN General Assembly with our Nick Schifrin.
4: The World Food Program is the world's largest humanitarian agency, and it is facing challenges that are only increasing across the globe. Some 266 million people face acute food insecurity because of conflict, weather, and economic hardship. WFP is providing assistance to more than 100 million people across 83 countries, but faces serious funding shortfalls, just like much of the humanitarian world. The WFP's acting director is Carl Scow, and he joins me now from New York. Thanks very much. Welcome to the NewsHour. Let me start where the world's largest humanitarian and food crisis is, which is in Sudan. Nearly 20 million people face acute hunger there. There's famine in some areas. We're, of course, in the fourth year of civil war in Sudan, but how much is the crisis still due to the difficulty of exporting out of the Strait of Hormuz because of the Iran war?
5: Well, basically, everything we see playing out at the global level in terms of conflict, these disruptions to maritime trade and climate change is playing out in Sudan. I was just there before coming to New York with my frontline teams. I was in El Obeid in Kordofan, which is now the epicenter of the fighting. Saw hundreds of women arriving with their children from villages that had been destroyed only a few days before. So the war rages on there and displacements continue. But on the markets in Khartoum and elsewhere, also prices are coming up because of the disruptions to maritime trade. I mean, Sudan is on the Red Sea, and now the escalation in Yemen is causing big issues for shipments to come in.
4: You mentioned you recently visited some of the communities that have been hardest hit, especially by violence committed by the Rapid Support Forces, the anti-government militia there. Tell us about some of the victims of that violence. Who did you meet? What did they tell you?
5: Well, I went to El Fasher, which is this city that last year was besieged for 18 months. The people there suffered through terrible atrocities, unspeakable atrocities. A famine was confirmed last year. And, you know, when I visited, it's a completely destroyed city. You drove street after street with empty and destroyed homes, very few people, very little economic activity, a couple of stands, no markets. There was this exodus of hundreds of thousands of people towards the end of last year. They are now caught in that massive in camp of displaced people, mostly women and children, now about 960,000 of them living in this ocean of grass huts. There are no basic services, no healthcare, no education, no water and sanitation. And so, we failed them last year of not protecting them against these atrocities, and we are frankly failing them again by not being able to provide not even the basics that they need to survive.
4: We have seen funding crises all over the world for humanitarian agencies, not only in Sudan, not only in WFP. The executive director, Cindy McCain, who just left, told me earlier this year that the U.S. funding cuts could cause an additional 58 million people to face starvation. Is that still the impact of the cuts to USAID some 18 months after they were made?
5: Well, it's not only the U.S. I mean, there are cuts across. WFP lost about 40% of its budget from 24 into 25. So it's fundamentally inadequate. We have about half of the money that we have asked for. But it's also very uneven. Some contexts like Afghanistan, like Somalia, it's severely underfunded. And there we're moving, in Somalia's case, towards a famine-like situation. In Afghanistan, we have probably the worst malnutrition crisis in the world.
4: One of the places where it seems like you are getting a more generous response from the international community is Nepal, which of course is still grappling with the devastating impacts of last month's floods. You have said that this is a case where the international community response has been timely and generous. How so, and why is that the case in Nepal?
5: Well, there was a lot of attention. I mean, it was dramatic scenes, of course, and pictures that came out of Nepal. And so, you know, there was expression of solidarity coming from different sides. And we were able to help the Nepalese government to respond. We have been providing, you know, these specialized trucks that can make it through even if the roads have been destroyed. We've also supported with helicopter capacity. And we have now also deployed a new capacity with drones where we are bringing food and other commodities. I think it's an example of where, you know, WFP has stepped in support of government, providing that logistics capacity to be able to reach those who have been closed off by this crisis.
4: You visited Gaza earlier this year, and there are new findings that show modest but very fragile improvements in Gaza in food security and child nutrition. But 1.4 million people, that's more than two-thirds or so of Gaza, still face crisis hunger levels. What happens to Gaza if assistance isn't increased?
5: I think it's important to say that there has been progress on the food security, but that is only thanks to the fact that WFP has been able to deliver to the entire population basically every month since the ceasefire started. But indeed, this is fragile. I mean, should we not have the funding to continue? And in October, actually, we are hitting a cliff where we might need to have to cut to about half the population, 1 or 1.1 million people. And that is going to quickly then reverse these gains on food security. But I think even more importantly, other sectors like water, sanitation, shelter, healthcare has not seen the same progress. And so life in Gaza is absolutely brutal still. We need to move forward with early recovery. Even if the political and security processes are stuck, we need to be able to provide for more dignified life.
4: I wonder what your message is to the world, frankly, that has not stepped up the way it needs to, about why food security is so important.
5: Frankly, it's unacceptable that children go to bed hungry, and I think there is broad agreement about this. But it's also about stability and security. Food security is national security. When people face hunger, they have three options, basically starve, migrate, or rebel. And so while, you know, WFP is engaged in this for the humanitarian cause, there is clearly also a case of self-interest.
4: Carl Skow, the acting director of the World Food Program, thank you very much.
5: Thank you.
0: Jessica Tarlov has made a career out of disagreeing, often while being outnumbered. As the liberal voice on Fox News, The Five, she spends her days debating people who see the world very differently than she does. And in her new book, I Disagree, she argues that disagreement doesn't have to mean disdain, and that knowing how to talk to people across political divides is a skill we need now more than ever. I recently spoke with her. Jessica Tarlov, welcome to the NewsHour.
6: Life aspiration fulfilled now to be here. Thank you for inviting me.
0: Terrific. Well, happy to make it happen. So look, on The Five, you are the liberal voice at this table where you are outnumbered 4-1. What has that taught you about the difference between winning an argument and persuading someone?
6: It's taught me a lot about patience, first and foremost, and one of the big philosophies of the book, which is knowing when to listen and when to talk, and being able to engage oftentimes silently as someone is doing their thing and putting some facts or perspective out into the ether that I vehemently disagree with and that I'm jonesing to pick apart has made it easier for me to be able to do this job, to understand people that think differently than me, and to be able to rebut it, I think, more effectively. So persuasion, very definition of what that means. For me, this job is about opening people's minds to the idea that there's an alternative way of looking at a certain subject, and the listening part of it is the crucial component.
0: What do you understand differently now about conservatives or a conservative viewpoint that you didn't fully grasp when you started at Fox?
6: A few things. I grew up in New York City, a very liberal family, school with all liberals. I didn't spend a lot of time with conservatives until I went to college, which I think is a lot of people's experiences who grow up in these kinds of enclaves. And having exposure and working closely with people whose conservative values are rooted in the way they grew up, in their religion, traditions passed down across generations, has been illuminating for me. It hits different if you're talking about something like reproductive health care and the person you're debating or even just chatting with, as a pro-life person because of their religion. And you also can't win that argument in the same way that you might be able to with someone else. Working with so many veterans, for instance, I have a new take on gun culture from being around people who grew up with guns, hunters, conservationists, all giving me a bigger perspective, I think, on the way that the country works. So that's one aspect of it. And then the other is that, and it's frustrating for liberals, but I have a front row seat to the fact that they don't take politics as seriously as liberals. And I know that that is this massive landmine for people on the left where you just say, how is this possible that you don't care? Right? Or what you're allowing to slide. And how can you just sit there and accept something like this? If we're debating immigration, for instance, and we're talking about, real tragedies, like what happened to Alex Pretty or Renee Good. And somebody says, well, the larger picture is what matters to me. And we're moving in the right direction. They shouldn't have been obstructing traffic. Or, this is what happens when you leave the border open. During the Biden administration. And that's hugely annoying to me and frustrating. But they are not taking every bit of the story as seriously as the left is. And it is allowing them to focus on what they see as the bigger picture or the bigger project. And I didn't understand that before I started working for them. I thought that they were actually just deeply unserious about politics. They're just longer term minded.
0: You're fairly tough on Democrats in this book. You say that they too often don't really inhabit conservative spaces, that they can be scolding, that the party has lost some of the joy and cultural connection that politics requires. What do you think Democrats misunderstand about the people they need to win back?
6: That those people are also not taking politics as seriously as they are, that they are consuming media that they are oftentimes not interested in engaging in. That was one of the main findings of every autopsy there was from the 2024 election. And you see Democrats dabbling more, showing up. A lot of them are coming on Fox News. And the way that I found that politics and the politics of persuasion works is when you are in a long-term relationship with the people that you're talking to and with their audiences. And when then they can really feel like you're trying to be part of their world. And most of the time, they want you to show up and not actually be talking about politics, which we're still not great at. Yeah. Democrats, we like football too and all of the stuff that we get made fun of. But showing up on things like College Game Day and making sure that you're going to those events, you see the reception that like a Wes Moore or a Josh Shapiro gets when they go out and do those kinds of things. And I think that is still missing from the recipe. I worry for the midterms, even though the polling looks great at this moment, and I know the country is in tremendous economic crisis and folks, they know what it costs to fill up their tank, they know what groceries cost, but the results won't necessarily be an affirmation of the Democratic Party as a great option. It might just be that the other side looked that much worse at this moment. And I wanted the book to emphasize a path forward for the party, which I've been thinking a lot about in terms of policies that'll move us forward, but also what leadership looks like and joy.
0: You write about the emotional toll of being on the receiving end of attacks from President Trump. Is there a point at which engagement stops being worthwhile?
6: Well, engaging with him, I think, is not worthwhile. And that is definitely my policy. There's nothing really to say when the leader of the free world thinks that he should be watching the Five instead of overseeing the dropping of bunker buster bombs on the Fordo nuclear enrichment complex, which is when he decided that he, really needed to tell me how much he hated my jittery presentation. But the big lesson that I took from the several times that he's come after me or viewers or when I get criticism, even from people that I know in my real life, is that oftentimes they're going to be focusing on the style of how you're doing something. Like, I would have done it this way, or you're too much of this, you're not enough of that, your unendurable voice, which was, I think it must have been Stephen Chung who wrote that, because it doesn't sound like Trump.
0: The White House communications director.
6: But they focus on your style when they can't deal with your substance. And that has made me a lot stronger in my passion for what I do and the kind of advocacy that I feel like I'm putting out there to an audience that might not necessarily have a ton of access to someone who thinks like me. And I wanted to make sure that that was an important thread of the book. So I especially want folks and younger women to understand that the workplace can be quite rough and tumble, and people are going to criticize you and come after you. And if you can find a way to internally process that and unpack what their criticism actually means, you can succeed and just feel much better about yourself on the other end. But it's also okay to cry, which I have in the book too. The vulnerability matters.
0: Yeah. The book is I Disagree, Winning Arguments Without Losing Friends. Jessica Tarlov, it's great to have you here.
6: Yeah, thank you so much.
3: That is the NewsHour for tonight. I'm Amna Nawaz.
0: And I'm Jeff Bennett. For all of us here at the NewsHour, thanks for spending part of your evening with us.
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1: Good evening, James Jacobs. 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Well, we're 6 days into autumn, but it looks like summer didn't want to let go completely. We've got a few more days of summer-like weather with a high of 77 degrees expected tomorrow, 81 on Wednesday, 85 on Thursday, and 86 on Friday. After that, it looks like we're going to bump down to more seasonal temperatures along with getting some rain. But right now, 68 degrees, mostly cloudy skies at National Airport, getting out to 61 overnight with mostly cloudy skies. Coming up, we've got a pledge special about Vivaldi's Four Seasons, and then we have Front Row Washington. I'll be back with you at 10 p.m. with some masterpieces from the classical era, including Mozart's Piano Concerto No. 21, Beethoven's Second Symphony, Haydn's early Third Symphony, and much more, all 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
2: Antonio Vivaldi's Four Seasons is one of the most popular and best-loved pieces of classical music. Hi, I'm John Banther, along with James Jacobs. Join us during this special hour as we explore Vivaldi's Four Seasons. And James, Vivaldi's Four Seasons, it has to be one of the most recorded and remixed pieces of all time, don't you think?
4: Oh yeah, absolutely. I mean, everybody knows what the Four Seasons are, and it's something, it's a universal concept, and Vivaldi not only wrote this music, but he also wrote poetry to go with it so that we all understand how he translated these poetic concepts in and meteorology, you know, into music.
2: Yeah, it's something we all experience these seasons, and the sonnets that he wrote pair perfectly, and we're going to get into that. So I'm going to read the part of the sonnet that is for all of the first movement, and then we're going to go back in into all these little details. So it reads this: springtime is upon us. The birds celebrate her return with festive song, and murmuring streams are softly caressed by the breezes. Thunderstorms, those heralds of spring, roar, casting their dark mantle over heaven. Then they die away to silence, and the birds take up their charming songs once more. So right from the beginning, springtime is upon us.